0: Hi, good evening. Welcome to the Delilah Show. Who is this?
1: Oh, hi, Mama D's. This is Angelique.
0: Angelique, welcome. What can I do for you?
1: Oh, my God. First of all, it is such an honor to call you on the phone because I used to listen to you when I was a little girl. Because the first time I heard you, I was listening to you with my parents and my brother when we were in the car at night. And I was like, oh, my God, it brings back so many childhood memories. I'm like, I can't believe I'm actually talking to you. It's like, wow.
0: Who is on your heart tonight?
1: And my heart tonight is my husband.
0: Angelique, you don't sound old enough to have a husband. How old are you?
1: I'm 33 years old.
0: Oh, my goodness. Do you have a little heart-shaped face to match your sweet little voice?
1: Yeah. Oh, yeah. I get that a lot.
0: Well, I'm glad you called tonight. I'm glad you've listened all these years. Tell me what song I can play for your hubby.
1: The song that I would like to play is called Bailamos by Enrique Iglesias. I don't know if you have that one.
0: I love that song. I'll try to get that on for you. Tell me about your husband. What's his name? How much do you love him?
1: His name is Caesar. Right now, he's here with me if you want to talk to him.
0: Hi, Caesar.
2: Hi, Delilah. Angelique kept raving about you, and she was telling me, oh, it will be an honor to speak with Delilah. And ever since then, I've been with Angelique for almost, I would say, like, since 2 to 3 years. And I always try my best and encourage my wife to be connected with God.
0: So it sounds like you guys have a wonderful, wonderful union. Thank you for calling and sharing your love, and I will play that song for you.
2: Thank you.
1: Thank you so much, Delilah.

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Who are you thinking about tonight? Who is on your heart? Do you have someone in your life who amazes you with their love and devotion, with their commitment to you or to your family or to someone you love? Maybe somebody who has become your own personal hero. 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They inspire me. 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

0: 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They set a standard for me, a standard of being better, of caring deeper, of being more emotionally available. 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And I hope you are that kind of person to others. You are listening to Delilah.
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A minute ago, I was talking about doing too much, people who do too much. I heard a statistic one time that 10% of the people in an organization, like a church organization or something like that, 10% of the people end up doing all of the work. And 80% of the people do nothing, another 10% do something. But it was just fascinating that 10% of the group of people do most of the work. Not all of the work, but most of the work. Do you find that true where you're at? Maybe at your job. Boy, that can lead to some big resentments. Maybe at an organization you belong to or a sports team or something, do you find that a few people end up giving all, going the distance, giving that extra measure, and others just sort of slide? You know what? I would rather be used up, exhausted, and frustrated, but know that I gave my best, than to be those others that just slide. I would hate to look at myself in the mirror at night and think that I didn't give my all, that I didn't give my best. Even if I'm resentful, even if I'm angry that somebody else is not doing anything, I would much rather be exhausted because I gave everything than be the person who slides through life taking advantage of others. Something to think about tonight. You're listening to The Lila. Rochester's best.

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3: Partly cloudy tonight with a slight chance for showers. Lows around 50. High of 65 tomorrow. Clear skies. Lows around 43 tomorrow night. Clear skies. Clear skies and dry Monday and Tuesday. Mid-60s Monday. Low 70s by Tuesday. From the Weatherology Weather Center, I'm meteorologist Paul Frombly.
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0: Do you have a good friend or two that you can talk to anytime, day or night? Share the same story 4, 5, 6, 7 times, and they'll still listen. You never have to make up excuses for why you didn't text back right away. Because they know, they understand, they get you. They get your busy life. They know you love them. They don't second guess that. I cannot stand to be around people that constantly have to ask, are you okay? Are we okay? Just check it in. You didn't text me back. If I hear that twice, I'm like, okay, I'm done with you. Because clearly you don't understand that I am juggling raising all these kids, and I've got animals, and I got a job, and I have to do laundry all day, every day. Do you have a friend that accepts you just as you are, loves you unconditionally? If so, text them right now and say thank you. Thank you for being in my corner. Thank you for believing in me. Thank you for understanding. Thank you for loving me on my best days and on my worst days. Go ahead right now. Just text them. And if all you have to say is thank you, that's enough. Thank you for loving me. I love you. We'll be back with love songs and love stories to keep you company all night long as you do that load of laundry. You're listening to Delilah.
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4: Lows dip down to about 50 tonight under mainly clear skies with a slight chance for showers. Clear skies tomorrow, highs around 65. Lows around 43 tomorrow night. Lots of sunshine and dry Monday and Tuesday, mid-60s. Monday, low 70s by Tuesday. From the Weatherology Weather Center, I'm meteorologist Paul Trombley.
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0: is on your heart tonight? Is it a family member, a friend? Maybe somebody you know is going through tough times right now and you really don't know what to say. I like to fix things and I like to encourage, but sometimes my encouragement comes across sounding like a trite slogan that you would see on a wood plaque at a gift shop instead of something heartfelt. So sometimes the best thing that I can do is to just listen. To just listen and love and try to be there and say, I know things are not going to be better overnight, but I promise they will get better. Sometimes that's all you can do. If you're going through a tough time right now, maybe the last thing you want to hear is God is going to bring you through this and make you a stronger person on the other side. It's true, but hearing that doesn't help when you're not on the other side yet sometimes. Sometimes hearing that only feels like you are unjustly or unfairly being put through stuff. For what? So I'm not going to say that if you're going through a really difficult time. I am going to say that tomorrow is another day. And though things may not be perfect, things might not be fixed, things might not be right away, day by day, little bit by little bit, baby steps, it will get better. You're listening to Delilah, Rochester's best variety, Y105 FM.
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5: Lows level off around 50 tonight under mainly clear skies. Daytime highs approaching 65 tomorrow. Ample sunshine expected. Lows dip down to about 43 tomorrow night. Sunny skies and dry Monday and Tuesday. Mid-60s Monday, low 70s by Tuesday. From the Weatherology Weather Center, I'm meteorologist Paul Trombley.

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0: know it's late and I know you're tired. If you had a long day today and you're feeling a little worn out, a little exhausted, I hope this show has helped to put you in a more peaceful state of mind. If you're getting ready to toddle off to bed and call it a night, have sweet dreams, do me a favor, take some time out of your busy schedule tomorrow to slow down and love someone. Good night. 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
3: Blows up a lot for around 50 tonight under mainly clear skies. Daytime highs approaching 65 tomorrow. Ample sunshine expected. Lows dip down to about 43 tomorrow night. Sunny skies and dry Monday and Tuesday. Mid-60s Monday. Low 70s by Tuesday. From the Weatherology Weather Center, I'm meteorologist Paul Trombley.
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3: Blows up a lot for around 50 tonight under mainly clear skies. Daytime highs approaching 65 tomorrow. Ample sunshine expected. Lows dip down to about 43 tomorrow night. Sunny skies and dry Monday and Tuesday, mid-60s. Monday, low 70s by Tuesday. From the Weatherology Weather Center, I'm meteorologist Paul Trombley.

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1: Multiple people were injured when three vehicles collided in the 3500 block of Marion Road in Southeast Rochester around 7:20 Thursday night. The Olmsted County Sheriff's Office says a northbound vehicle entered the oncoming traffic lane after appearing to suffer an equipment failure. The southbound vehicle swerved to try to miss the wrong-way vehicle, but swiped it, causing the southbound vehicle to roll. The northbound vehicle then struck a second southbound vehicle. Authorities say multiple people in the vehicles were transported by ambulance. Their injuries have been described as non-life-threatening. The calendar has flipped to October, and that means a lot of things here in Minnesota, including the beginning of the cold weather rule. That is in effect until April 30th. That prevents utility providers from shutting off power to homes that are behind on their bills. But there is something that needs to be done to trigger the rule. We've got everything you need to know. And how does a train ride sound to view fall colors? Well, that's back and running here in Minnesota. I'm TJ Leverance. 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
1: A recent crackdown on impaired driving in Minnesota resulted in 45 arrests by the Rochester Police Department from mid-August through Labor Day. A statewide enforcement campaign targeting speeders that ran May 1st through Labor Day resulted in more than 51,000 speeding tickets throughout Minnesota. Over 800 of those tickets were issued by Rochester Police and the Olmsted County Sheriff's Office. Well, there's no doubt you've noticed it. Some of the leaves have indeed started to fall around Rochester, and that, of course, means that you got to pick them up at some point. That's why it's a good idea to brush up on what to do with those leaves once they fall. Turns out you cannot throw them away because it's against state law. And speaking of things swarming your home this time of year, box elder bugs are back across Minnesota. Experts say this is largely due to warm weather in August and September, creating ideal conditions for them. We've got some natural remedies as to how you can dispose of them. I'm TJ Leverance. You can find those stories and more on our station app.
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0: weekend, it's the 80s and 90s you love. And when Monday rolls around, we're right here with even more of your favorites from the 80s, 90s, and the 2010s. 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
1: Well, the holiday season is going to be here before you know it, and we all know how busy of a time that is. That's why it's a good idea to start planning stuff now. Here's something you want to put on your calendar. The Downtown Dazzle here in Rochester is coming back. We've got all the details about the parade. And there's a new real estate listing that's turning a lot of heads here in our neck of the woods. This massive southeast Minnesota estate doesn't only have a ton of space for you, it's got some pretty interesting features. I'm TJ Leverins. 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
1: Multiple people were injured when three vehicles collided in the 3500 block of Marion Road in Southeast Rochester around 7:20 Thursday night. The Olmsted County Sheriff's Office says a northbound vehicle entered the oncoming traffic lane after appearing to suffer an equipment failure. The southbound vehicle swerved to try to miss the wrong way vehicle, but swiped it, causing the southbound vehicle to roll. The northbound vehicle then struck a second southbound vehicle. Authorities say multiple people in the vehicles were transported by ambulance. Their injuries have been described as non-life-threatening. The calendar has flipped to October, and that means a lot of things here in Minnesota, including the beginning of the cold weather rule. That is in effect until April 30th. That prevents utility providers from shutting off power to homes that are behind on their bills. But there is something that needs to be done to trigger the rule. We've got everything you need to know. And how does a train ride sound to view fall colors? Well, that's back and running here in Minnesota. I'm TJ Leverance. You can find those stories and more on our station app.
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weekend, it's the 80s and 90s you love. 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
1: A recent crackdown on impaired driving in Minnesota resulted in 45 arrests by the Rochester Police Department from mid-August through Labor Day. A statewide enforcement campaign targeting speeders that ran May 1st through Labor Day resulted in more than 51,000 speeding tickets throughout Minnesota. Over 800 of those tickets were issued by Rochester Police and the Olmsted County Sheriff's Office. Well, there's no doubt you've noticed it. Some of the leaves have indeed started to fall around Rochester, and that, of course, means that you got to pick them up at some point. That's why it's a good idea.

0: to brush up on what to do with those leaves once they fall. Turns out you cannot throw them away because it's against state law. And speaking of things swarming your home this time of year, box elder bugs are back across Minnesota. Experts say this is largely due to warm weather in August and September, creating ideal conditions for them. We've got some natural remedies as to how you can dispose of them. I'm TJ Leverance. 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

0: Welcome to Minnesota Matters. I'm Tasha Radel. Joining me this week are MNN's John Anderson, Sean Maloney, Mark Dorenkamp, and Mike Grimm. Your go-to crew for what's making news, noise, and headlines across the North Star State. From the Capitol to the cornfield, from Main Street to the lakeshore, if it matters in Minnesota, we've got it covered. The Minnesota Lottery is proud to be a presenting sponsor of Minnesota Matters. When you say, I'm in, you've already won. Learn how lottery dollars help better our state at mnlottery.com. Here's what we're diving into this week: fall migration and avian influenza. New research will target severe mental health. A Gopher football player returns following a serious knee injury. But first, Minnesota families are already feeling the squeeze from higher costs for groceries, healthcare, and gasoline. Adding the rising cost of childcare, and for some families, the numbers simply don't add up. MNN's John Anderson talked with Senator Grant Housechild of Hermantown after he held a roundtable with parents and child care providers about the financial pressure they're facing.
1: Senator, you held a roundtable this past weekend where you really looked at child care, the expenses, those who are providing it. You had experts that were with you. It was a discussion. What did you hear? What did you find out from these experts?
2: Yeah, we heard from a few families who have really struggled to find childcare in the Northland. One mother in particular told a story of having to switch their kids' daycare four different times by the time they were 3 years old. Just imagine what that does to a child's development, to their well-being, you know, to making new friends and socializing with others. That's the type of thing that Northland families are facing. And so I've really made it a priority to look at funding for stabilizing childcare in the Northland so that we don't lose more home providers and center providers, but also affordability. Many families are spending more than their mortgage on childcare when they're already paying student loans and trying to afford higher interest rates and grocery prices and all of the things that are really a burden on families these days. And I think that's why you see less and less young people having kids. That's, you know, a real problem for the vibrancy of our communities in the future. So prioritizing childcare is about our future workforce and our communities as well.
1: Yeah, it's really a two-part story, though, too, right? It's not only making it more affordable for families, but it's keeping the good educators that we have in the Northland, too, right? I mean, you've got to kind of balance both of those.
2: Well, absolutely. And I just think it's a shame that we aren't able to pay these childcare teachers more, right? Because they are really the ones helping educate and raise kids in the most critical moments of their lives. I tell the story of a childcare provider for my son who we saw at Target late in the evening working her third job just to make ends meet. Wow. That's wrong. We need to do more to help with compensation for our childcare teachers.
1: Yeah, I know you secured some funding. Tell us about that.
2: This was really our initiative to provide state funding to childcare providers to help increase the wages for again, our teachers that are in these roles that are so important, helping retain that workforce, recruit new ones. We added more, but it was a great starting place for us to help support our childcare workers.
1: But there's also been child tax credits. You've been working so hard on programs and legislation that can help offset what's going on in Washington. I assume that's the constant theme for you when you get back to St. Paul?
2: Absolutely. Looking at ways to reduce costs on Minnesotans, trying to help our rural communities with the unique challenges that they face, and just really, again, putting northern Minnesota above all else, because that's my job as the senator for this region. So that's what I'll keep doing when I win re-election, and really the focus is on all of those things. So I appreciate you highlighting them.
1: Yeah, last question for you. There has to be a breaking point for Minnesota families, especially in the Northland, when it comes to gas prices, grocery prices, the long list of things that you listed earlier in the interview. There has to be a breaking point. How do we avoid so that childcare is not the breaking point and that families can still have it as part of their lives and the education of our kids?
2: Well, I think you're putting another point here too, which is when you live in these rural communities, when you're far away from a hospital or, you know, a major center where you can get your groceries, you face higher gas prices, you face higher grocery prices at your local grocer.

0: hospital or, you know, a major center where you can get your groceries, you face higher gas prices, you face higher grocery prices at your local grocer, you face higher costs for your health care. All of these burdens fall on rural communities most. And so I'm really trying to focus again on what are the unique needs of our rural communities so that we can help reduce those costs. And that's getting state dollars to help support these critical things like childcare, like health care, and the like. So that's my hope, is that we can keep the focus on Greater Minnesota, because there are really deep needs for our communities.
1: When you're down here in St. Paul, and I'm just curious, how do you express to the lawmakers who are metro and in other parts of the state how the Northland is so unique, and how, I mean, it's such a large area that it's different when it comes to taking care of this part of the state?
0: Yeah, I talk about it all the time. And one of the things I point out is we have a lot of public land in northern Minnesota. We're the playground of the state. We're the gem of the state. We're the place everybody wants to go to see the beauty of Minnesota. And there's a price to that. When you have a lot of public land, not only do you have to upkeep it and keep it strong, it also means less business. It means less growth. It means less opportunities for the residents who do reside here. And so we have to make sure that the state is prioritizing the unique needs of northern Minnesota, given we are the playground for the rest of the state and the country. And so I make that point all the time with my colleagues. And I think it's breaking through when you look at the state funding we got for rural ambulance services, for child care, and the bonding projects that disproportionately went to northern Minnesota. I think it's really breaking through that this is a special place and we need to support it.
2: MNN's John Anderson and Senator Grant Housechild of Hermantown. More Minnesota Matters in 60 seconds.
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2: Welcome back to Minnesota Matters. I'm Tasha Radol. Minnesota is seeing an early rise in highly pathogenic avian influenza cases as the state heads into the heart of fall bird migration. MNN's Mark Dorenkamp spoke with Minnesota Turkey Growers Association Executive Director Ashley Coles about the uptick and what it could mean for poultry producers.
6: Ashley, as we work our way closer to October and the fall migration season is upon us, I wanted to check in with you regarding highly pathogenic avian influenza and how the state is doing.
7: Yeah, so I think as most folks are probably well aware of, HPAI has made a resurgence this fall in the state of Minnesota. Not unexpected, but what is happening that's unexpected is how early it's surfaced this fall. And so we saw our first case of the fall kind of mid-August and have seen kind of a little blip again now here in the last week. And so, you know, as per usual, our growers are doing literally everything that they can to protect their birds and try to prevent high path from entering their farms. Off the farm, you know, we as an organization and a number of other folks are also seeking out ways to support our growers in ways to, again, prevent high path avian influenza, whether that be through, you know, additional biosecurity research, looking at other preventative methods, and then also studying how high path actually gets into barns. It's not a topic that has been studied much as people would assume. And so, you know, working through various avenues to, again, support our growers and do what we can to prevent high path to begin with.
6: The fact that it came on a little bit earlier than normal in August, as you said, do we have our arms around why that might have occurred or why we are seeing cases earlier than normal?
7: You know, this is going on year five of the current outbreak, and we are seeing trends that, you know, every other year based on, you know, bird populations and new hatches and age of birds that do migrate, that they're finding that, you know, waterfowl that migrate that are younger, that maybe haven't been exposed to disease, that don't have immunity to the disease,

0: may be a bigger vector, if that makes sense, where, you know, they're shedding the disease because they don't have immunity to it like maybe some older birds do. And so that's what we're looking at now is, you know, can we better predict just based on age of birds and migration patterns and whatnot, that we will have years where we'll see it sooner or we'll see a bigger peak of high path. But that's what we're kind of assuming is happening this year is, you know, last fall we still had high path, but it wasn't at larger levels as what we had seen in previous falls. And so there's a general assumption that this fall could be higher. Now we're hoping it's not, right? And we're hoping that maybe this peak, this little blip that we've seen is kind of the early blip and will be kind of smooth sailing under the radar for the rest of the fall. But we're definitely bracing for, again, and preparing for another unfortunate fall of high path.
1: Ashley, we've talked sure. many times about advances in biosecurity, but your comments about maybe not enough research has been done on how the pathogen gets into barns. What facets of that really need to be explored in your opinion?
0: Yeah, so the Minnesota Turkey Research and Promotion Council actually in February signed a cooperative agreement with USDA as part of their USDA High Path Grand Challenge grant process. And so we actually received a $1.7 million grant to look at multiple facets of high path avian influenza response. And, you know, as I had mentioned, you would think that there had been robust research about how high path is actually getting into barns. But then when it's on a farm, you know, can it spread from barn to barn, or how does it spread from barn to barn, or does it at all? And so we're looking at, you know, robust environmental sampling, bird sampling within farms, but then between barns as well, to just better determine and better have a grasp on how high path is getting into barns anyway. And we have, you know, again, growers across the state, robust biosecurity. They're also taking it to the next level with bird deterrence and all of those things. And so they're still sometimes having high path get into their barns anyway, even though they're doing absolutely everything right. And so taking a deeper dive into how that's actually happening is something that we're actively working on right now. And hopefully that will shed some light on, you know, answers of what we can do for the next level of biosecurity or next level of prevention that growers can do on their farm to prevent it from getting in their barns in the first place.
1: Across agriculture right now, there's a lot of talk, and rightfully so, about input costs. And it's easy for me to say that turkey growers are doing everything they can as far as biosecurity is concerned. I don't know that it's often also brought up when we talk about that, that there's a cost associated with those biosecurity measures. And maybe you could shed some light on that. I know we've talked about lasers in the past as a deterrent, and there's certainly a cost with the lasers. But maybe that's an element that we should spend a few minutes on is just, you know, it's great to say, hey, these growers are doing everything they can. They're doing that and they're paying for it.
0: They absolutely are. And, you know, we have worked with the Minnesota legislature to put grants into place, which I believe those are opening up today for high path avian influenza prevention grants. But it really only covers a small portion of the total cost into a robust biosecurity plan. You know, so things like lasers, they cost roughly $20,000 per laser and you need two per barn. And so it's a very, very significant capital investment for these farms. But when you look at just biosecurity programs as a whole, so you need to have things like Danish entries and Danish entries and things that also cost a significant amount of money to build and to construct. And when you look at the labor side of things, while there's not a lot of employees that go into barns because of the seasonal nature of high path avian influenza, while they practice, you know, robust biosecurity year round, there's also a need to train folks. And if you have turnover, you know, training new folks about these biosecurity plans to do the exact same thing the right way every time going into those barns, and all of those things have a cost to them. And all of those things are things that growers are willingly paying for in the name of trying to protect their flocks inside the barns.
2: 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It's time for a quick break. Stay tuned.

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2: Lots of sunshine expected for today with a high in the mid-60s. Mostly clear skies tonight, low around 42. We top out around 67 for Monday with sunshine expected again. Breezy conditions develop into Monday night with a few clouds rolling through and a low of 51. Warmer Tuesday, high of 72, sunny and breezy. From the Weatherology Weather Center, I'm meteorologist Regina Cole.
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4: Welcome back to Minnesota Matters. I'm Tasha Radel. The University of Minnesota has been awarded grant funding to research new treatments for people with severe mental health issues. MNN's Sean Maloney chats with professors Alec Widge and Michael Bronstein.
5: Guys, at the U of M, they're awarded some funding to kind of develop some new treatments for severe mental health and folks who, you know, are contemplating self-harm and suicide. And I want to get into maybe what you're going to do with that research and what that's going to look like. But I want to just start kind of from a Minnesota specific angle, a little more broader. I mean, what is the situation in Minnesota when it comes to kind of how many people are dealing with severe mental health illnesses, and what kind of trends have we seen in recent years? Has that situation maybe gotten better, gotten worse? What are we kind of dealing with right now?
6: Yeah, so I'll talk about suicide specifically. So, you know, just like in the country, there's been about a 20-year uptick in suicide rates in Minnesota, just like there is in the United States generally. That's starting to slow down a tiny bit, but we're still up quite a bit from where we are at the beginning of the 2000s. And right now, about 800 people per 100,000 die by suicide in Minnesota, which is, you know, a lot of people, particularly when you start to consider that, you know, their suicides also affect family members, close others, communities in real ways. So, you know, the impact is pretty significant there. And then for, you know, severe mental illness, it depends on exactly what you're going to call severe, but yeah, I think pretty much every Minnesotan knows somebody who's been affected by, you know, severe mental illness, whether it's depression, psychosis, severe anxiety disorders.
5: Alec, is there anything?
7: And what I will, and yeah, what I will.
5: Yeah, I was gonna say, is there anything you want to add? Go ahead.
7: So what I would add, and what I would add to that is part of the challenge is that we continue to have new treatments for depression, for anxiety, even for disorders like schizophrenia. But one of the things we're seeing is that suicidality is one of those things that isn't always affected by those treatments, that it is really one of the most challenging problems in mental health specifically because it's hard to move that needle. It's, and it just wears on people chronically, waking up every day thinking, oh my gosh, why am I still here? Can't I just be done with life? The other thing that that means is that when someone shows up in an emergency room or presents for the first time for mental health care, it's often that, wow, I'm having these thoughts that I'd be better off dead. What can you do about them? And when the answer is, well, I can offer you treatment, but it may or may not do something right now about the thing that is bothering you. That, right, that's very, very, very, very unsatisfying for patients and for their families. And so that's one of the reasons we really, as Michael was saying, have focused down on suicidality as the specific problem we're going after rather than any specific mental health diagnosis.
6: And yeah, and I'll also add that I think that people really underestimate, like, how common those thoughts of self-harm and suicide are. Just because

0: because it's really stigmatized and people don't talk about it in their everyday lives. But yeah, even in the past year, if we're going to take a cross-section in the United States, about the same population as lives in the U.S. state of Georgia would have had thoughts of suicide over the past year. So this is something that's like incredibly common. It's distressing. It's life disrupting. And like Alex said, hard to treat.
1: Is there anything else either of you wanted to maybe add or expand on when it comes to how you'll go about maybe the study or the research or what you wanted to really focus on? I know you touched on it a little bit there, Michael, but is there anything else that either of you want to kind of expand on?
2: I think maybe the other thing is that the ability to really dial in a treatment for individual people, right? The one of the challenges we have right now in mental health is we have many things that work, but the right one for each person is not always clear, and we do a lot of trial and error, and that's very frustrating for patients. So a big part of this project is developing systems that we can make sure this directed ultrasound energy is going to the right place and causing the brain change that we need.
1: How do you guys hope that the research that you guys are going to do here will help kind of address the issues that people are facing when it comes to mental health and suicidality?
0: Yeah, I think one of the big things for me is that a lot of the treatments that we can offer people right now, they might kind of pre-assume that someone has a certain level of cognitive ability. So they might presume that a person could be really mentally flexible. So if they're in therapy, the therapist might ask them to reframe some thoughts. And instead of, you know, accepting at face value their intuition that, say, everything is hopeless and will always work out badly for me, to start to challenge that and say, okay, what about in this situation? What about in this situation? Could I do anything about that? Is there really evidence to support that thought? And that really requires a lot of mental flexibility, right? Even if it's really helpful to change that initial intuition. So because of that, a lot of our treatments that we have aren't really as effective for folks who, for a variety of reasons, might have a little bit less mental flexibility. Maybe because they have a traumatic brain injury, like Alec was mentioning, that some veterans might have when they're coming back from combat, or for other reasons. But we think that this treatment might be able to give people a little bit of flexibility. And that might also, just in addition to being effective on its own, it might make some of those traditional treatments that we have really effective for folks when maybe before they might not be. So we're really excited about that possibility.
3: 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It's time for our final break. Don't go away.
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3: Welcome back to Minnesota Matters. I'm Tasha Radel. The Golden Gopher football team has been getting great production from senior linebacker Joey Gerlach of Woodbury. He missed most of last season with a serious knee injury and has returned to be a major contributor in 2026. MNN sports director Mike Grimm spoke with Gerlach this week about his comeback from his injury.
7: I'm blessed for sure. It wasn't so much a lonely road. I had a lot of people rally around me. I had AJ Turner going through the same type of experience. So, you know, going through that with him, coming back, seeing him make plays, having myself make plays, it's a blessing for sure.
8: You and AJ didn't know each other very well. You're on the defensive meeting rooms. He's on the offensive meeting rooms. And now all of a sudden you spend so much time together, you've become pretty good pals, it sounds like.
7: Yeah, it's been really cool to get to know him over the time that we had out. But he's an amazing guy, amazing player. It's so fun to go out there and see him make plays. And I'm blessed to get to know him.
8: Yeah, I suppose, too, while he's on the field last week and he's also now producing, you're probably maybe having to hear from coaches and getting your defensive meetings, but you get a chance to sneak a peek and take special interest in his progress?
7: Yeah, it's been really cool. I saw him go out there, score a touchdown, running, making plays, and that's a lot of fun to see.
8: Take me through some of these plays. Let's go to the Mississippi State game. You got the sack fumble, which eventually

0: led to Aiden West's recovery. So walk me through what you saw. Walk me through, you know, the punch out and all of those things.
1: Yeah, that just comes down to, you know, the play was called. I knew it was my time to go attack the quarterback. I went in, and then I was just using the fundamentals and techniques that we work on in practice to, you know, swipe his hand down and create a sack fumble. The ball popped out. Aiden was there. The play worked out to perfection.
0: Yeah, and at the time, it was a big play in the game. It kind of got you back in things. What was the emotion when you saw, one, you created the fumble, and then, two, it results in a TD?
1: You know, it felt pretty unreal. That was the first major college football play that I had made. So it was really cool. I kind of blacked out in the moment, but it was fun to see those guys kind of get a little bit of juice back in them, run back to the sideline, and it was great.
0: All right, and then last week, of course, you forced another fumble, second week in a row that early in the game that the Gophers recovered as well, which you know, really set the tone. So walk me through that one and the fundamentals that went into work there.
1: Yeah, that's just stuff that we work on. We call it a wounded dog punch. So we saw the running back, you know, leaning towards the ground. We knew he was going to hang that ball out. I just went in and kind of punched the ball as I went in and tackled, and that's exactly what we work on. And, you know, that's why we do it, to get plays done like that.
0: Yeah, you had a kind of a ground-level view of it all. Did you know there was a fight for it? T.J. Bush, your teammate, comes up with it. Who knows where and how that ball ends up, but he won the wrestling match, I suppose.
1: You know, I actually initially didn't know that ball was out. You know, I punched, and I knew that I got him down, and then a dog pile kind of formed on me. I heard John Nestor, I believe, yell fumble, and I was just kind of looking around for a ball. I couldn't really see anything, and I was like, I just got to get out of this pile and see what's going on. Yeah, I saw that we came up with the ball, and that was great.
0: And then you recover a fumble. I think you're the first player since 2024 for Minnesota to not only force a fumble but recover a fumble in the same game and in two separate plays. Some guys have punched a ball out and recovered it, so they get credit for both in one play. Danny Strigo, I think, was the last guy to do that in that win in Illinois back then. So you recover a fumble on punt coverage, and you've been a special teams ace really your entire time here. Walk me through that one as well.
1: You know, that was just running down, you know, and covering. You know, we saw that the returner hadn't made a fair catch signal. So we knew that he could have picked it up at any time. He decided to, and our gunners were there to help, you know, create a muff punt. And I was just in the right position to see it, got on top of it.
0: Was there, and I suppose this is all coached, you see, you know the rules, you know what can happen, what, you know, okay, so no fair catch. If he does touch it, you can smack him or whatever. Were you a little surprised also knowing kind of the flow of the game that he decided that he wanted to try to field it?
1: You never know what might happen on a special teams play like that. So you just got to do your job up and through the play till you hear the whistle. If he decided to field it, we knew that we were going to be there. And our guys did a great job of forcing that ball out. And again, it was just being in the right position.
0: In regard to that, too, on a normal fumble, you guys are coached and you have a decision. I forget what they call it, by land or by sea or something weird like that. They either scoop, city or country, either scoop or fall on it. I think in this case, because it was a muff, either way, you can't, even if you return it, it's not, right, a touchdown. So you probably know that. So you know to, so that would be a, what would you call that?
1: City.
0: Yeah, so you knew to city that one.
1: Yeah, I had a lot of people actually, you know, talk to me after the game, text me, and they were like, why didn't you, you know, scoop and score that ball? And I was like, well, actually, on a muff punt, you're not allowed to advance the ball. That was just kind of a little bit of explaining to them, but yeah, that's why you just have to fall on that one.
0: Yeah, and then let's say it's a real fumble, like the two that you have forced, then that decision goes in, and I guess I'll ask you just in terms of are there some determining factors that you're coached up on as to whether to city or country it?
1: Yeah, I mean, if you got no one around you and you got green grass, you're allowed to be a football player and go pick up that ball and go score.
0: And that's country?
1: And that would be country. And then, you know, if there's a lot of people around you, that's get the ball back, get it back to our offense.
0: And fall on it. And then you guys go into kind of a turtle position at that point once you have the ball, right?
1: Oh, yeah, cover up that ball, make sure no one can get it.
0: You're a hometown guy, as we've mentioned, to start. What's this experience been like for you playing in your home city? We see your parents on all these road trips watching games and cheering you on.
1: It's been really special for sure. I'm honored for the gift that Coach Fleck gave me to play here. You know, just allowing my family to be close, you know, and come to games, seeing extended family members and friends be able to show up, it means the world to me.
0: The recruiting process for you, right, it fired up relatively late with the Gophers, and once it became, once it did fire up, they were pretty aggressive in trying to get you to commit. Take me and recall or you know, give us a refresher on how that all unfolded.
1: Yeah, it was kind of an experience for sure. You know, I was committed to South Dakota State, and then I knew that back in the day, Coach Rossi, he was the defensive coordinator. He wanted the film kind of throughout the time, and then, you know, when they wanted to pull the trigger on me at the end of the year, I committed right on the spot. I talked to Coach Fleck, and I was like, "Yeah, I'm all in."
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0: Director Mike Grimm. That's going to do it for this week's edition of Minnesota Matters. 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Same time, same place. Until then, have a great week. I'm Tasha Radel.
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1: Multiple people were injured when three vehicles collided in the 3500 block of Marion Road in Southeast Rochester around 7:20 Thursday night. The Olmsted County Sheriff's Office says a northbound vehicle entered the oncoming traffic lane after appearing to suffer an equipment failure. The southbound vehicle swerved to try to miss the wrong-way vehicle, but swiped it, causing the southbound vehicle to roll. The northbound vehicle then struck a second southbound vehicle. Authorities say multiple people in the vehicles were transported by ambulance. Their injuries have been described as non-life-threatening. The calendar is flipped to October, and that means a lot of things here in Minnesota, including the beginning of the cold weather rule. That is in effect until April 30th. That prevents utility providers from shutting off power to homes that are behind on their bills. But there is something that needs to be done to trigger the rule. We've got everything you need to know. And how does a train ride sound to view fall colors? Well, that's back and running here in Minnesota. I'm TJ Leverance. 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

0: You tell us what you want to hear on our app, and we play it. 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
1: A recent crackdown on impaired driving in Minnesota resulted in 45 arrests by the Rochester Police Department from mid-August through Labor Day. A statewide enforcement campaign targeting speeders that ran May 1st through Labor Day resulted in more than 51,000 speeding tickets throughout Minnesota. Over 800 of those tickets were issued by Rochester Police and the Olmsted County Sheriff's Office. Well, there's no doubt you've noticed it. Some of the leaves have indeed started to fall around Rochester, and that, of course, means that you got to pick them up at some point. That's why it's a good idea to brush up on what to do with those leaves once they fall. Turns out you cannot throw them away because it's against state law. And speaking of things swarming your home this time of year, box elder bugs are back across Minnesota. Experts say this is largely due to warm weather in August and September, creating ideal conditions for them. We've got some natural remedies as to how you can dispose of them. I'm TJ Leverance. You can find those stories and more on our station app.
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1: Well, the holiday season is going to be here before you know it, and we all know how busy of a time that is. That's why it's a good idea to start planning stuff now. Here's something you want to put on your calendar. The Downtown Dazzle here in Rochester is coming back. We've got all the details about the parade. And there's a new real estate listing that's turning a lot of heads here in our neck of the woods. This massive Southeast Minnesota estate doesn't only have a ton of space for you, it's got some pretty interesting features. I'm TJ Leverance. 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

0: weekend, it's the 80s and 90s you love. 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

0: what's a class you think they should teach in high school that they don't?
1: Parenting would have been a great one. Like, you know, just a little like heads up on what we've got coming to us.
0: But a real heads up, because let's be honest, like 7th grade health class where I went to school, they did this flower baby project where you had to take a bag of flour and build a baby out of it. Like, you got a styrofoam ball, you attach to the bag with pantyhose, and then that thing was your baby for a week.
1: Yeah, no, but not even that bag of flour is not going to throw a fit in the middle of the grocery store while you're trying to check out.
0: But I will say, it was hard to find a babysitter for it while I was at track practice, and they frowned upon leaving it in the locker room. You know, watching my sister freak out over her newborn, I truly believe parenting would have been a great class.
1: Had they done that, I believe that would have cut down highly on teenage pregnancies.
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According to Airplay, this song really didn't blow up until right after the second season premiere of Friends. And the band actually had it buried as a hidden track on their third LP right before the end of the first season. The Rembrandts, it's I'll Be There For You, of course, the theme from Friends.

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0: Nadia, what is the last big decision you left up to a coin flip?
1: I would say my last one was probably to run or not run my half a marathon. I just did.
0: So did you do it?
1: I did do it, yes.
0: Aren't you glad you did?
1: I did. I was so excited to do it, actually. It ended up being exciting.
0: And you know what happens after you finish one? You're sitting there going, that was fun. Let's do it again.
1: Literally, that's what I'm looking at my next one now.
0: Oh, you have exactly fallen down that rabbit hole.
1: Well, now I'm like, well, how much more can I do now? My goal was to finish. Now that I finished, I was like, hold on, I think I can do a little bit more than that and actually try for it.
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you have a bucket list of places you'd like to travel, and New York City to see a Broadway show is near the top of that list. Well, how cool would it be to take the entire family to check out The Lion King on Broadway? 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

0: so fun about our Feel Good 80s and 90s weekend? You get to hear songs from like huge movie soundtracks to one-hit wonders. Got Kenny Loggins and Tall Bachman both on the way after No Doubt. 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

0: Amelia, what is a food you would eat past the expiration date?
1: A food I don't mind eating past the expiration date. Ooh, you know what, girlfriend? I went to culinary school. There is not many foods I eat past the expiration date.
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1: I saw your post and I was like, oh, sweet Jesus. I kind of feel like drinks might be the exception. And honestly, medications, because medications only like disintegrate, like it's so slight every like year.
0: Right.
1: That I'm like, really? Like, especially EpiPens. Like, my sister needs an EpiPen. And I'm like, does it matter if it's been expired? 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

0: My name is Teresa Barber. 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

weekend. Billy actually told fans on his SiriusXM channel this week that his brain disorder sounds worse than it is. He says his balance isn't great and he's lost some hearing, but other than that, he's fine.

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0: Pat Benatar, it's We Belong on a feel-good 80s and 90s weekend. Hey, it's Cortland. Can you imagine how awesome it would be to have an extra $25,000 to spend? I was trying to figure out how to make that amount of money make sense in my brain. And the only way I could do that is by thinking about spending $1,000 25 different times. If you could use a little extra money this fall, we've got your 25K at work payday codes returning on Monday. 10 codes, and the more you enter, the better your chances of winning. Your first code will be Monday just after 8 a.m. right here.
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0: She's going on tour with Kenny Chesney next year. 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

Sometimes it's Take Me Home. Hey, Cortland here with you on your Sunday on a feel-good 80s and 90s weekend. Speaking of the 90s, I think one of the biggest shows, if not the biggest show of the 90s, was, of course, Friends. And Matthew Perry, who played Chandler on Friends, who passed away 3 years ago, is going to be the star of a new documentary that's coming to Netflix. I guess technically it's a docu-series because there are three different episodes, but I love the title. It's called The One About Matthew Perry. And what I really like is that his family seemed to give this documentary their stamp of approval because they contributed a bunch of photos and footage to it. So the first trailer came out this week for this new docu-series. If you want to check it out, you can go to our station app right now. Otherwise, it will officially hit Netflix on October 27th.

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It's pretty awesome. 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

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They definitely did something right this time around.

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0: Survivor, it's Eye of the Tiger. Hey, Cortland with you on a feel-good 80s and 90s weekend, gearing up for another week of our 25K at work payday. 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Huh? 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Make sure you're entering as many codes as possible. 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Your first code of the week is coming up tomorrow just after 8 a.m.
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Okay, this is some super nostalgia right here. This week, Melissa Joan Hart and the main cast of her show Sabrina the Teenage Witch officially announced a 30th anniversary reunion tour, and it kicks off Halloween night near Salem, Massachusetts.

loving some of these pop culture Halloween costumes for this year. We've got Freaky Nikki from the movie Obsession. There's, of course, Odysseus from The Odyssey. And then my personal favorite, The Bushes from Bad Bunny's Super Bowl halftime show. Are you doing a pop culture costume this year? We would love to hear about it. 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

0: Madonna, it's crazy for you on a feel-good 80s and 90s weekend. Hey, it's Cortland. All right, quick question. Do you remember the last time you actually purchased a song online? We're not talking about streaming here. We're talking about going on iTunes and paying whatever it is for a song. I think it's like $1.29 now. Well, according to a new study, the best-selling song of 2026 so far is... No, it is not Choose in Texas by Ella Langley. It's actually another song by Ella, Be Her. We've got Bruno Mars in second place. His song, I Just Might, is the second best-selling song of the year so far. And then Drake, Janis STFU, came in third. What is your most listened to song this year? Is it a unique one? One that people wouldn't expect? Let me know. You can send me a message over on our station app.
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